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1: That's not Kenny Rogers. 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
1: That's not Kenny Rogers. That's Philip Arabit. Bistro RJ's special show for the month. 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And I, RJ, will do some Kenny Rogers songs with Philip Arabit. Mark your calendars. 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
4: BBC News with Charlotte Gallagher. International aid organisations and governments are stepping up emergency aid efforts in Nepal as the search continues for nearly 2,000 people missing following deadly flash floods. More than 500 are confirmed dead. Tens of thousands of people are in need of food and emergency water. Hundreds are also unaccounted for in Tibet. Donald Trump says the United States has reached a huge oil deal with Venezuela, whose President Nicolas Maduro was ousted in January. Mr. Trump said the deal gave Washington majority control of more than 65 billion barrels of proven oil reserves at a time Mr. Trump is under pressure domestically over rising fuel prices. A court in Ecuador has found the country's former president, Lenin Moreno, guilty of accepting bribes from a Chinese company for the construction of the country's largest hydroelectric plant. Prosecutors say he received over $1 million, which was funneled through overseas bank accounts and shell companies to his business associates and family members. The United Nations Security Council has heard that nearly 200,000 people have been forcibly returned to Haiti from the US and other countries in the first 8 months of this year. A UN official told the emergency meeting that many of those returned had no resources or documentation and included vulnerable women and children. China has removed two senior military officers from its Supreme Military Command. They've been under investigation since January, accused of violations of discipline and law, a common euphemism for corruption. The body of Norway's King Harald has been transported from the hospital where he died earlier on Friday to the Royal Palace in Oslo. BBC News.
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0: himself called an illegal alien and to be eventually deported by ICE.
1: Shaima Khalil. Experts say Denmark's campaign of forced contraception on women and girls in Greenland in the 1960s and 70s violated human rights but did not meet the legal definition of genocide. Two long-awaited reports were released on Friday and both found that the women's rights were breached. More than 4,000 Inuit women and girls, who are the main ethnic group in Greenland, were given IUDs or coils, often without their consent. Many say they suffered pain and trauma, and some were left sterile, like this woman, Inga Platu.
2: I wasn't told anything about me having an IUD inserted. I was in hospital for a minor operation in my pelvic area. When I came round, an IUD had been fitted, without me being asked first. I was 20 years old. I'd imagined my future with more children, but I wasn't able to. I envied my friends who were having children and starting families. We decided to adopt.
1: The practice was so widespread that Greenland's population growth severely slowed. Greenland is a self-governing territory of Denmark, which will pay around $47,000 to each of the women affected. I got more from our Denmark correspondent, Adrian Murray.
3: Two separate reports have been published by Greenland's government. Now, initially, they commissioned one panel to investigate or examine what the legal aspects of this case were. So that's whether human rights violations had occurred and also, crucially, whether this would constitute genocide. Now, this happened about a year and a half ago. The experts behind that panel, they had a disagreement and they split into two groups. What's happened is there are now two reports that have been released that were authored by two different groups. Now, in terms of the findings that the government presented, both of these reports concluded that there were cases of forced contraceptions and that there were violations of the women's human rights. But neither established that genocide had occurred. The first group, the Danish experts, they said there was no empirical evidence to suggest genocide at all, and then concluded there was no intention proven. The second report by two international experts, however, was a bit more nuanced. They did not establish genocide, but this report, however, said there were reasonable grounds to believe that involuntary contraception was actually systematic, that it was discriminatory, and that in their view, however, on this genocide issue, only a court can decide. So they stopped short in that capacity in terms of their conclusions.
1: Adrian Murray. Senior Western officials have told the BBC they don't believe that Russia is planning a military confrontation with a NATO country, despite increasingly hostile rhetoric from Moscow aimed at Ukraine's European allies. Speculation about Russia's intentions has intensified after the head of the CIA travelled to Moscow this week. Here's our defence correspondent, Jonathan Beale.
4: Reports about the recent visit by the head of America's CIA to Moscow have suggested that it was in part to deliver a warning to Moscow not to attack a NATO country. However, senior Western officials have told the BBC they believe President Putin still wants to avoid a direct military confrontation with members of the alliance. The officials, who asked not to be named, said recent threats from Moscow, including that UK forces could be targeted in the future, or that British weapons factories could be hit, were nothing new and in line with Russian military doctrine of applying pressure. That said, they believed that Russia would likely continue its so-called hybrid activities, such as cyber attacks and sabotage against NATO allies. The official said Russia's hostile rhetoric might also be a reflection of the political pressures President Putin is feeling at home. His military is suffering high casualties for relatively small territorial gains. Ukraine's long-range strikes are also causing shortages of petrol. But Russia, too, has been stepping up its long-range strikes, with the Western officials acknowledging the war in Ukraine has escalated over the past year.
1: Jonathan Beale. Finally, in recent years, Haiti has been racked by natural disasters, political instability, and gang warfare. But musicians like Wesley are keen to showcase the Caribbean island's rich history and culture. The singer-songwriter has a new album out and recently performed at the WOMAD Festival in the UK, where our reporter Martin Venard met him.
5: My music roots in Africa, so we in Haiti, we are the Bible of Africa and the Caribbean. So we have the most African rhythm over there. We have like a bunch of tribes that has been going there, and anything you see in Africa look like something we play in Haiti. We have the voodoo drums. We have all kind of music.
6: And tell us about your new album. What's it called and what's the music like?
5: My new album called Makaya. Makaya is a Kikongo word that we use in Haiti. Makaya is the mountain that represents the freedom. Makaya, Makaya, Kizia Sepanu, Somba Yola, Yola,
6: Yonola Kua. And you talked on stage about some of the problems that Haiti is facing, the political crisis, the gang violence. Is there hope for Haiti?
5: Yes. The music is the hope of Haiti. Anyone that wanna make trouble to Haiti, that wanna sell weapons and sending arms to our youngsters, we say no to that. We say we need education, we need to get deeper in our culture, we need to respect our motherland, that is Africa.
6: I read an interesting story that you and your family actually, in 1991, ended up in Guantanamo Bay, the US base in Cuba. Tell us about that.
5: Yeah, you know, in 1991, there was the coup. We had a lot of violence, and then the military was killing people. So my dad has a boat. So when we get in the middle of the sea, we get intercepted by the Coast Guard.
6: American Coast Guard?
5: American Coast Guard, and brought us to Guantanamo Bay. For 1 year, we stayed there. I even missed 1 year of school for that. I was 11 years old. We could not go out. So all I knew that we stayed there, we played music for the whole year. We were sent back in the Coast Guard to Haiti, to Port-au-Prince, where we were coming from. So we, since there, we stayed in Haiti.
6: Tell us about some of the festivals, some of the music, some of the culture in the country.
5: Haiti is a country of music, so everyone there know how to sing. Everyone there know how to play an instrument. We have a lot of festivals. We have a lot of culture. We have the Carnival of the Sun. We have Carnival of the Beaches. So there is all the carnivals going on.
6: Can music play a part in restoring peace and stability?
5: Of course, music is the resistance, because the music doesn't have no pain in it. We do only goodness to humanity. That's why the music can help solving the problems.
1: That was Wesley speaking to Martin Venard, and you've been listening to The Newsroom with me, Charlotte Gallagher. A reminder of the main news. Officials in Nepal say nearly 2,000 people are still missing after Wednesday's flash floods in the Himalayas. Hundreds are also unaccounted for in Tibet. Donald Trump has announced a huge oil deal with Venezuela that gives Washington control of more than 65 billion barrels of proven oil reserves. And the British right-wing commentator Milo Yiannopoulos has been detained by US immigration authorities.
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8: 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Was the buildings that were burning, building to building to building.
9: I'm Jonathan Glancy, and I'm heading to Los Angeles to meet the architects working to rebuild a damaged city.
10: I couldn't recognize my neighborhood. The entire neighborhood was leveled.
9: A year and a half on from the firestorms which ravaged the city, I'll be speaking to the people building back their neighborhoods and creating homes which can survive in an age of fire.
11: We have to design our houses in ways that are going to contemplate that there will be fires.
9: How can architects protect a city from catastrophic fires?
11: I don't think that we're going to be in an environment where there won't be any more fires, but we're going to be able to adapt our way out of this.
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12: Coming up on the BBC World Service, Dear Daughter with me, Namulanta Kombo. Anita, a foster mother in Singapore, tells me how she opened her heart and her home to a remarkable number of children and why the experience has challenged her in ways she never expected.
13: When I got the first child, it was not easy. I was like, oh no, what did I get myself into?
12: That's after the news.
1: BBC News with Charlotte Gallagher. Emergency rescue teams in Nepal say rainfall is hampering attempts to reach some of the worst affected areas following Wednesday's catastrophic floods. Bridges and roads have been swept away by floodwaters, and helicopters have been making repeated journeys carrying survivors to safety. More than 600 people are known to have died in Nepal, and nearly 2,000 are missing. The United States has reached a huge oil deal with Venezuela, whose president, Nicolas Maduro, the US ousted in January. Donald Trump said the deal gave Washington majority control of more than 65 billion barrels of proven oil reserves. Venezuela's interim president, Delcy Rodriguez, has welcomed the agreement, saying it would boost her country's economy. A court in Ecuador has jailed the former president, Lenin Moreno, to 5 years in prison after finding him guilty of accepting bribes from a Chinese company. Prosecutors say he received over $1 million passed on to business associates and family members. Voters in Iceland go to the polls today in a referendum on whether to reopen talks on joining the European Union. Icelanders are split down the middle, although a poll on Friday suggested a narrow majority against reopening negotiations. The United Nations Security Council has heard that nearly 200,000 people have been forcibly returned to Haiti from the United States and other countries in the first 8 months of this year. There are reports of gunfire and explosions in several parts of the capital of Niger. Journalists and other witnesses said shooting was continuing around the presidential palace. And firefighters in central Japan have asked residents not to rearrange paramedic shoes during emergencies, contrary to what's typically done for guests. And that's the latest BBC News.
14: What are you looking forward to the most about this birthday that's coming up this year?
15: I'm finally double digits.
14: And?
15: I've been waiting for double digits since forever.
14: Why?
15: Because, like, double digits, I'm going to be a tween.
14: I'm just sad that you'll never be single digits ever again.
15: Same.
14: Like, after this, hopefully the next time you'll be going to triple digits, and that will mean you'll be 100 years old.
15: That sounds old.
12: Hi, that's my daughter Coco. I'm Namulanta Kombo, and this is Dear Daughter from the BBC World Service. I'm raising my two children, celebrating their birthdays, watching them grow, and nurturing them every step of the way. But Anita, a foster mother in Singapore, has opened her heart and her home to far more. The number of children she has cared for is truly remarkable.
13: I want them to have a very bright future. So when they come to me, I give them the strength, the sense of purpose in their life.
2: Hi, Anita. How are you? Let me put my camera on so you can see me.
3: I'm so happy to see you.
2: Oh, I'm happy to see you.
3: I've heard so much about you.
2: Oh, Anita, thank you so much. Are you excited? Are you looking forward to this?
3: Yes.
2: Yeah, me too.
16: Dear daughter.
17: Dear daughters.
18: Dear daughter.
19: My dear daughter.
20: Dear daughter.
21: Dear daughter.
22: Daughter.

0: From the beginning, when I got the first child, it was not easy. Really, it was not easy. I really got scared. Looking at the child with a problem, I was like, oh no, what did I get myself into? My children scared, my husband was scared also. Like, who know what to do? So after we decided to return the child and talking to the officers, the social workers, they told me that this is not always going to happen and the others will be better. You know, they gave me a lot of encouragement and asked me to try again. And then I was like, okay, the second one, happy. Third one, happy. And then suddenly it's already 20-something.
1: So wait, take me back to how long have you been fostering children for?
0: I fostered about 28 children over 23 years.
1: 28 children over 23 years.
0: 28 children, 23 years.
1: Wow. That's amazing. How did you get into fostering?
0: I didn't know that there was such a thing as fostering. One of my colleagues, she was a foster mother. So she was telling me, oh, since you're going to leave this job, why don't you do this? So I was like, that's a nice thing. I'm also happy because I get to have the children with me all the time.
1: Mm-hmm. How much convincing did it take to get your husband on board?
0: My husband, he's like, if I want something, he will never say no unless he really thinks you do, I don't need it. So when I told him about this, the question I asked him is, when the children goes to school, I'm all alone. What do you want me to do? Can I go back to work during that time? He said, no. So what do I do? Watch TV, sleep. So in other words, if these children are with me, I can at least look after them and bring something. And after 2 weeks, he said, okay, husband plays a very important role. If he says no and he don't help me, I don't think I would have come this far.
1: Yeah, I agree. Yeah, yeah. And you wouldn't have been able to create that as safe of a space that you have created. I think, yeah, it definitely takes a partnership to do that. Could you tell me a bit more about the fostering system in Singapore?
0: Mostly the children who are abandoned or the parents are not able to look after them for some reason. So these children are placed in foster care for, some are temporary respite care, short term, some long term. The social workers from the ministry are very, very good in helping you with the problems. Like any problem, we can actually approach them and they will try their best to help us.
1: Are foster parents licensed and receive training as well from the government? Okay. What's the goal for the child that is placed in the foster home?
0: As a foster parent, I want the child to have a stable home. Some come in, they are only temporary. They will go back to their biological parent. And what I want is, once they come to me, I want them to have a very bright future.
1: Mm-hmm.
0: So when they come to me, I give them the strength, the sense of purpose in their life.
1: Mm-hmm. And this is what you've actually written in your letter. Could you tell me, who have you written your letter to?
0: I wrote this to my foster daughter, one of my foster daughters. We're very close to her. Then she's one of them who always comes and visit me, even today. I can say that she always calls me, Mama, are you okay today? I say, yes, I'm fine. Then she'll say, Oma, are you okay? I say, well, you asked that. She said, no, I felt like you're not okay.
1: Oh,
0: you always think of me.
1: And you've written a letter, which I was hoping you could read out now, and then we can talk a bit about it.
0: Sure. My dear daughter, you are my little sunshine. From 3 months to 5 years old, I needed you, laughed with you, and loved you like my own. You came to us right after my mother-in-law passed away. It was a tough time, but having you brought so much joy. You looked at us with your big brown eyes and gave us a big smile. My husband just loved you at that very moment. You would crawl and follow him everywhere he went, calling him Acha. He would carry you on his shoulders happily. My relationship with you showed me the power of love and care in shaping a child's life. Like the time you hurt your toe and we rushed to the hospital.

0: hospital. You were so brave. My biological kids adore you. They would play big siblings and teach you things. At first, they were afraid to touch you or carry you because of your skin condition. But over time, they took turns to care for you. Challenges were there, nights of crying and screaming due to your medical condition. But it taught me to be more patient and loving. You impacted me deeply. I learned patience, joy, and the beauty of watching a tiny human grow. I started fostering, wanting to make a difference in a child's life. My lesson learned, patience and flexibility are the key. I hope you do amazing things. Follow your passion for helping others. Stay curious, be kind, chase your dreams. You'll always be special to me. Forever your loving mom.
1: How did that feel to write that?
0: Just very, very sad because I miss all these children. I didn't miss them. But actually, when they go and stay with their family, biological or adopted family, they are happy. I'm happy.
1: Yeah. And when you got your foster daughter that you've written to, she actually came to you at such a vulnerable time because you'd lost your mother-in-law and your husband had lost his mother.
0: Yes.
1: Tell me about, you know, trying to manage grief and this newborn in your house. What was that like?
0: It was like I had no time to grieve because I'm caring for a baby and this particular baby has eczema. She's scratching all over with, you can see, bleeding. So you are 24/7, you have to carry her, make sure that she doesn't crawl on her, and then the wounds get infected. So I didn't really have time to grieve. It took my mind off the grieving part. So I actually feel grateful to her.
1: Mm. You had that purpose, I suppose. I think it takes a very special type of person to do what you and your husband have done over the years. At some point, there's going to be a goodbye. So what has that been like, you know, having these babies and then having to say goodbye?
0: So it's quite painful.
1: Yeah, especially like with your foster daughter who you've written the letter to, you said goodbye at what age?
0: 5 years.
1: And you know, the thing is, because the success is that she's being reconciled or she's being placed
0: with her family
1: in our home. So in that way, it's you're happy for her.
0: Yes.
1: But you still have to say this goodbye.
0: Yes. We still have to say goodbye. And then while talking to her, telling her that, okay, today is the last day with me, so you'll be going tonight. We'll be staying over grandma's house because they were staying with their grandmother. But whenever grandma comes to visit me, she will bring you. She's like, reply is, can I come every week? I said, you can come anytime you want. So beginning, it was a bit hard, you know, a bit sad. After that also, it's just stopped.
1: And you obviously have a very special bond with her.
0: Yes.
1: How old is she now?
0: She's about 17 years old.
1: She's 17 and she came to check on you today as well. You've seen her today, so you do see each other a lot and I'm sure you speak often. But why did you write this letter, this dear daughter letter? Why did you write it to her?
0: Among all the girls that I look after, she's the one who's very close to me. Like a special bond there with her. The other children, they come over, they will just run and play around or they go and do some other work. It's not like they sit with me, talking to me. They'll be talking to my daughter or my son or play with the other children, other foster children. But this particular girl, she will come and look for me.
1: How did she feel about that, that you chose to write to her?
0: She's very happy, excited, and she even sent a message to her mom, the letter to her mom, to her biological mom.
1: Mm-hmm. So I actually have a response from her. She's written something back that I'd like to read for you.
0: Sure.
1: She says, "Dear Mama, thank you for sharing these memories about me. Even though I was very young back then, it means a lot to hear how much love and care you gave me during those years. I'm so grateful that I had someone who looked after me with so much patience and kindness during a time of separation from my parents. Now that I'm older, I aspire to be like you, to be the person who helps the little ones feel like they have someone there for them during their difficult times. Thank you for being a part of my life." How does it make you feel to hear her say that back to you?
0: Happy.
1: Is it what you hoped for?
0: Mm.
1: You said you're happy to hear that she looks up to you.
0: She's been on the right path, if I'm not mistaken. So, I just don't know what to say, really.
1: I love that she said that she aspires to be like you.
0: Yeah. When I see her personally, she doesn't say this to me. That's why I was so surprised when she said, she wants to be like me.
1: Yeah. You're obviously modeling something to her in the way that you live your life and the way that you treat others that she felt personally when she was younger and continues to feel that way in your relationship, but also wants to give it to others.
0: That's right. Well, I'm happy.
1: What has foster parenting taught you?
0: Patience. A lot of vision and a lot of love. Not everybody is the same, so patience.
1: It sounds like it's been very rewarding for you, and whatever you have learned, you've definitely passed it on to the children that you've had in your home. But what advice would you have for someone who's considering fostering?
0: I would say, don't expect everybody, all the children, to be the same. Nobody is the same. Everybody have a different personality. So each one comes with different baggage. So patience is very important, and love. And a very, very important part is you have a proper home, a shelter, a roof over your head to look after these children. It's very rewarding.
1: It sounds like you had more than just a house. It was a home.
0: It was a home.
1: Like you created a home.
0: Yes.
1: And that's what they're all looking for, isn't it? That's the whole point of
0: yes, of
1: needing the system. And what advice would you give your foster daughter?
0: I would say, chase your dreams. Don't give up. Be strong. Never give up. And she knows that.
1: You've been telling her.
0: Yes.
1: Do you keep pictures of all the babies that you've had over the years?
0: Yes.
1: Well, is it like an album? Is it, where do you keep them?
0: I keep them on the wall, hang them, pictures on the wall of all the babies.
1: Oh.
0: Before I had is from baby to the age, the time they come in to the time they go out.
1: Mm-hmm.
0: Recently, I changed to all just one picture, just one enough. Cannot see too much. Heart pain. We'll get too emotional.
1: Oh, you must have a very big wall.
0: Yes, I have.
1: In your house to have pictures of all those babies.
0: Yes.
1: Do you plan to stop fostering anytime soon, to retire from fostering, or are you just going to keep going?
0: I still consider myself as young. I'm 63, soon 64. So 70 maybe.
1: That would be amazing.
0: As long as I can walk and I can do things on my own, I'm able to look after these children.
1: What a legacy. I think that's amazing. And
0: thank you.
1: I've really enjoyed speaking to you. It's really inspiring. There's so many children around the world that need a home, whether it's for a few months or a few years or a lifetime.
0: Yes. Thank you. I want to say that fostering, looking after children is actually a very, very noble thing. Give it a try. There's no harm. Just that these children, nobody deserves to be alone. Everybody deserves a roof over their head. So please, if you have the heart, if you feel that you want to do something for these children, please go ahead.
1: Remember, we would love to hear from you. You can get in touch with us by emailing deardaughter@bbc.co.uk, or you can go to our website www.bbcworldservice.com/deardaughter. Or you can send us a WhatsApp message on +44 800 030 4404. Dear Daughter from the BBC World Service is presented by me, Namulanta Kombo, and produced by me and the series producer, Jill Kersley.
2: 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Goodbye.
3: Hello and welcome to More or Less from the BBC World Service. We're the programme that looks at the numbers in the news, life and the stats of the sickie. And I'm Lizzie McNeil. However tempting it was to stay in bed this morning, we decided we'd show up to the office to tackle an issue that caught the attention of loyal listener Dave Hunter. He got in touch to ask us about a stat he saw in the weekly magazine, The Week, suggesting that
4: German workers on average take 19.5 days of sick leave per year. This is extremely hard to believe.
3: So, what's going on? Are these numbers legit? And if they are, is 19.5 days of sick leave a big number? We at More or Less would never shirk the rigorous demands of our roles and are, of course, eager to seek out and destroy lazy stats of every description. So we put our noses to the grindstone and delegated to global welfare stats expert Lucas Lerner, assistant professor at the University of Edinburgh's School for Social and Political Science. So, where does the figure we're looking at come from?
5: The figure of the 19.5 days comes from DAK Gesundheit, one of Germany's big statutory health insurers. And it's based on records of about 2.4 million working members of that insurance. It is not a survey and it's not an estimate. It's actually a count of real doctor's notes.
3: When people are off work ill in Germany, they legally have to provide an electronic sick note from the fourth day of their absence. These notes are automatically shared by the doctors, issuing them to public health insurance companies like DAK Gesundheit, which provide cover for around 90% of the German workforce. If anything, this figure is an undercount.
5: And so if someone is ill only for 1 or 2 days, they might never see a doctor. And in that case, their illness never goes into the count of the insurance provider.
3: And there's another caveat. For some reason, the figure of 19.5 days lost to sick leave is based on calendar days, not working days. It counts the miserable sick weekends too.
5: So of course, if you look at other statistics that often record working days, they show much lower counts because they only count the 5 working days per week. But if you look at the National Statistics Office, for instance, the Statis, they count working days lost, so for a 5-day week. And if you convert them, the numbers fit pretty well together, I would say.
3: The German Statistics Office puts the number of sick days at around 15 working days per year, which isn't far off the 19.5 from the health insurance company, if you add in the weekends. Okay, so to answer our listener's question, it is very believable that Germans average about 19 calendar days of sick leave per year. But is that a big number? The way the statistics are gathered in Germany is very specific to Germany's own healthcare model. If only there was a way of harmonising the data.
5: That's where the OECD comes in. That's the Organisation for Economic Cooperation and Development, based in Paris. And one of the main OECD's areas of work is harmonization of data to make them comparable across countries.
3: Perfect. And they do that harmonization process with checks notes, a survey.
5: And that survey is the labor force survey. Sometimes those harmonizations go at the cost of accuracy in a specific country, but they're definitely the best we can do to compare differences across countries.
3: Fun fact, people are so liable to downplay the amount of sick leave they've taken that the OECD doubles the numbers from the survey for the headline stat.
5: So for Germany, workers in the labour force survey reported 9 working days lost, but the OECD doubles it for every country, so it doesn't make a difference in the comparison across countries, but is supposed to arrive at more realistic numbers. But of course, we've got no idea whether that underreporting is equal across countries. And so, of course, the doubling should actually apply in some countries more than in others, which we don't know about.
3: The OECD figures are certainly ballpark. A lot of the world isn't covered at all, but they're the best we've got. And to be fair, for Germany, they come in pretty similar to the admin data.
5: So for Germany, the OECD gives 3.5 weeks lost to sickness per worker per year. So that is 17.5 working days.
3: This figure, despite our listeners' disbelief, isn't even at the top of the OECD sick leave league table.
5: So we see quite a wide variation in sickness days recorded across countries. Norway leads with 5.7 weeks of sickness lost per worker in a year. That's nearly 28 working days. Spain stands at 5 weeks, France at 4.1 weeks, so that's around 20 working days. The UK is below all those countries at around 1.6 weeks or 8 working days. But that UK figure is for 2020. So the UK's own current figure that's up to date from the National Statistics Office is much lower. That's only at about 4.5 days. The US, by comparison, is at 1.1 weeks. That's roughly 5 to 6 working days.
3: So you can already see there's a big range in the data. From Norway with 28 working days of sick leave per worker per year, to the UK and US with more like 5. But some countries are even lower.
5: For instance, Greece, where we only have about 1 single day per year per average worker taken for sick leave, or Romania, which only records 0.5 day per year and worker as official sick leave. But we should really note that nobody believes that, say, Norwegians that have 5.7 weeks of sickness per year, the highest number, that they would be 50 times sicker than people in Romania with only 0.1 days of sickness. So it's mostly not about health.
3: Yes, somewhat surprisingly, Lucas thinks the big differences in sick leave are not about how sick the populations are.
5: So in the research area, among colleagues researching those topics, we believe it's 3 reasons. First, it's about generous and secure sick pay. Second, it's whether people are able to keep their jobs while they're ill or whether they lose them. And third, we know that the averages are driven by few very long absences.
3: In Norway, for example, most workers get 100% of their pay for up to a year if they're sick.
5: If someone, for instance, is diagnosed with a long-term disease, say cancer, people often need several months, half a year of treatment. In Norway, such a person can record an employee as absent, but they stay on the books, they stay employed for the whole time with the right to return.
3: So someone in Norway might stay in their job claiming full pay while being off sick for a full 12 months, maybe 250 working days. But if you're in a country which doesn't have such a generous system, a person with the same illness would stop getting sick pay and have to leave their job, and as a result, fall out of the sick pay stats. Lucas said it's these long periods of sick leave that drive the averages, even if most people take only a handful of days off each year. And the same principles apply for countries with the lowest sickness rates.
5: Now, generally, those are the countries that make it expensive for a worker to be sick, and therefore they hide the sicknesses of workers in the statistics. Many people can't afford to stay at home, and they still turn up ill to the office. So I would say these low sickness numbers certainly do not mean that people are less ill. It means that the system doesn't allow for people to take sick leave because it doesn't pay for it.
3: One thing we don't have data on is the propensity of workforces in each country to skive.
5: So I'm sure fraud in taking sickness days exists. We all know anecdotal stories of it. I'm afraid I don't have any measure to quantify it, and I'm not aware of a study of it, but it would of course be interesting as a research project to pursue it.
3: Even so, Lucas is confident that rather than painting a picture of how sick or workshire a country is, these figures are better seen as indicating the labour laws and benefit systems in place in each country. Our thanks to Assistant Professor Lucas Lehner. And that is all we have time for this episode. Please do keep your questions and comments coming into More or Less at bbc.co.uk. Until next time, goodbye.
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8: Dalaki, ganito ka ba? Bigo na naman. Ito, para sa'yo. 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Masarap ang buhay. Itodo ang arangkada na walang palya. 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Ang bagsik mo!
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9: 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And I, RJ, will do some Kenny Rogers songs with Philip Arabit. 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

0: prosecutor will serve his sentence under house arrest. Prosecutors say over $1 million was funneled through overseas bank accounts and shell companies to Moreno's business associates and family members. Voters in Iceland are going to the polls today to vote in a referendum on whether to reopen talks on joining the European Union. The vote is not on membership itself, which would require a further referendum. Gabriel Sungaleta reports.
1: This referendum is expected to be a close-fought race and could be decided on fish. The no voters are worried that once part of the EU, the country would lose control of its fishing waters by opening the door to foreign vessels. The Arctic country was in talks with the EU in 2013, which ultimately failed because of a dispute over fishing policy. The yes voters see joining the bloc as an opportunity to boost the economy and tame the country's volatile currency.
0: World news from the BBC. There are reports of gunfire and explosions in several parts of Niamey, the capital of Niger. Journalists and other witnesses said shooting was continuing around the presidential palace. The military took control in Niger in a coup in July 2023 that ousted President Mahmoud Bazoum. Since then, it's continued to battle Islamist insurgencies linked to Al-Qaeda and Islamic State. The British right-wing commentator Milo Yiannopoulos has been detained by United States immigration authorities for allegedly overstaying his visa. US Immigration and Customs Enforcement, known as ICE, said he was arrested at New Orleans Airport. Our North America correspondent Shaima Khalil sent this report.
2: The British citizen entered the United States legally in 2019. ICE says he failed to attend an immigration hearing and was issued with a final removal order last month. Mr. Yiannopoulos rose to prominence as a Breitbart editor and outspoken supporter of Donald Trump. He has backed the president's tougher immigration policies, although he recently said that Mr. Trump had lost his way. The self-styled provocateur has repeatedly attracted condemnation for inflammatory comments about Muslims, transgender people, feminists, and the Black Lives Matter movement.
0: Police in England say a man has died at a Christian festival after a large sign fell. At least six other people were hurt at the big church festival in West Sussex. Firefighters in Kanazawa, a city in central Japan, are asking residents not to rearrange paramedics' shoes during emergencies. In Japan, visitors normally remove footwear indoors and hosts often turn the items towards the door. But first responders position their shoes deliberately so they can step into them quickly while carrying a patient out on a stretcher. Officials say tidying up the shoes can slow crews carrying patients and can potentially dislodge oxygen masks. A fire department video explaining the issue has topped 500,000 views. BBC News.
3: You're listening to Weekend. It's 5.06 GMT, live on the BBC World Service from London with me, Gary O'Donoghue. We turn first to Nepal and the devastating consequences of the floods and landslides there earlier this week, believed to be the result of part of a glacier high up in the mountains breaking off. The numbers of confirmed dead has now risen to 579, according to officials in the country. The United Nations resident coordinator there, Lila Peters-Yaya, has been to the affected area and told the BBC World Service what she'd seen.
4: We went down to the riverbank. We saw what was a market. The hardest part for me was when I heard the witness, you know, some people who survived. And they explained me, they say, you know, we were on the other side of the riverbank and there were people in the market and we heard them screaming, you know, when the big wave came and took them away. So what you see is unreal, actually. The level of destruction, it's just unreal.
3: Rescue efforts are continuing as the Nepalese authorities say that 2,000 people are still missing, including more than 500 foreign nationals. The BBC's news correspondent Jo Inwood has this report.
5: This is the sound of the flooding 3 days on. As she lies in a doorway, dressed in bright yellow robes, we do not know what has caused this woman such pain. But whole communities were wiped out in an instant. Stories like that of Gyambat Sering, who looks lost as he speaks, are everywhere. My wife and son were taken by the flood, he says. My whole village

0: They are all caked in thick mud. Bright yellow hard hats are the only thing that distinguishes the rescuers from the rescued. Another man is pulled from the tunnel, this time on his stomach. In total, it's thought 100 men, all workers at a new hydroelectric dam, which is now destroyed, were rescued from these tunnels. But operations like this are not without risk. Two police officers on the back of a motorbike warn people that another flood could be coming. Stay away from the river, they say. There are fears that a huge new lake has formed high up in the mountains and that it could burst at any time. For now, Chinese rescue teams say the risk is manageable, but it is still a risk. International aid is starting to get through. At a camp, World Health Organization supplies are piled up. Alongside medical equipment, there are body bags. Huge pallets of supplies are unloaded, but this is just the start of what will be needed. The Red Cross estimates nearly 100,000 people have been affected by what was essentially a tsunami roaring down a mountain valley. One of them is Chandra. He knows that his ordeal has only just begun. I am old and my life is already half behind me, he says. But surviving is itself a great thing, and I am grateful to have seen so much in my life and to see my relatives safe. Looking at our situation now, I hope our government will do something important for us, to give us shelter to live. But amidst all the desperation, there are miraculous stories of survival. Matty wipes away tears as she speaks on the phone to the son that she was sure had died. 8-year-old Zoyal was on his way to school when the waters came. I had completely lost hope, she says, as tears roll down her face. I thought I no longer had my children, and I thought that there was no point in staying alive. But Zoyal managed to escape, climbing up a tree. Somehow, with a broken leg, he survived. As she sits by his hospital bedside, the family reunited, he eventually falls asleep.
1: And that was Joe Inwood reporting there. Well, Srijana Shresna is a journalist with the BBC Nepalese service, and she's been visiting army camps now converted into search and rescue centres in the areas affected by the floods. She joins me now from the BBC studios in Kathmandu. Tell us what you saw at these camps.
2: So on the second day after the landslide occurred, we drove from Kathmandu to Nuwakot at the army camp where the rescue operation was being conducted, and people were being flown from different affected areas at the camp and getting treatment or being sent to some other hospitals. So as soon as I land there and see the situation outside the camp, it was pretty heartbreaking because there were a lot of people who were just trying to see if they could find their family members who had gone missing in the massive flood that occurred on Wednesday. And as I entered the camp, the scenes around me were absolutely heartbreaking because I saw a woman who was carrying a child in her arms, and she lost her mother, she lost her father, she lost her husband, and she did not know what to do. So she was absolutely heartbreaking. And I met another driver who was working in Rasua, and he shared that he lost 20 of his friends who were trying to cook some food to keep the day going, but he miraculously survived the flood.
1: What's the capacity like of Nepal to cope with something like this? Is it being overwhelmed by this?
2: This is not the first time we have witnessed this kind of disasters, but as of now, all three security agencies are working together for the search and rescue operations. More than 18,000 security forces have been deployed in the affected areas to rescue the people, and the death

0: death toll have crossed 620, right? And nearly 2,000 people have been gone. People have been missing. So we can tell that this is a very tragic situation for everyone here, and the security agencies are trying their best to rescue people, and 2,265 people have been rescued successfully from the disaster affected areas.
1: There does seem to be some threat of further flooding with these lakes that have formed, potentially breaching their banks and causing more water to flow.
0: When I spoke to the officials in the morning, they do not deny that there won't be any risks of the flood. But in the morning, there was some rain in the Rasuwa district. However, there is no major threat as of now, according to the Department of Hydrology and Meteorology.
1: And is there any external help coming in?
0: We can see a lot of aid coming in at the moment from different part of the world. However, we are yet to get exact data and number of what kind of aid we have received in terms of international support.
1: Okay, Srijana Shrestha, thank you very much. Well, the flash floods also affected Tibet, which is controlled by China. The authorities there say 5 people have died and more than 500 are still missing. The Chinese Premier Li Qiang has visited the affected area. China's armed forces have been heavy rain, concerned over heavy rain this weekend could complicate the rescue efforts hurt in those areas. Anyway, earlier they suspended search operations amid fears of a lake that could break its banks, but they have since resumed that. BBC's China correspondent Stephen McDonald is on the line from Beijing. Pretty unusual for the Premier to go so early to something like this. They're putting on a show to make sure people know they're trying to do something here.
2: Well, traditionally, the number two leader of the country, the Premier, does go to disaster areas, actually. And in recent times, it's sort of been unusual because under Xi Jinping, he'd been quite overshadowed, Li Qiang, by Xi Jinping. But previous premiers would always go to type things like this. And you're right, it is a way of trying to reassure people. I mean, the search and rescue is continuing up there, but in very tough conditions. I mean, it's above 3,800 metres, so imagine high altitude. We've seen images of rescue teams rappelling down with ropes down the sides of collapsed mountains, which are essentially just mudslides into heavy gushing rivers, still looking for survivors. But sadly, we don't think there will be many more people found alive amongst the more than 550 people missing. So the death toll in that Tibetan area is going to go up, sadly, quite a bit. And we've also seen these terrible images of Tibetans, local Tibetans, trying to get past police roadblocks to look for their family members, and the police holding them back, firstly because it's too dangerous, and secondly because they couldn't even get up there even if they wanted to. The roads and bridges and what have you were destroyed in that initial massively powerful rush of mud and water.
1: And what sense are you getting about the continuing threat, particularly with these sort of lakes that have formed? That must be a real concern.
2: That threat seems to have eased because people who haven't followed this might not realise, but the rocks, debris, mud came down the mountain, jammed into those high mountain valleys, and created at least one massive barrier lake, as it's being called. And the fear had been that that might burst open and that there might be another flash flood. But they've got drones up there monitoring it and other equipment, and it seems the water levels come down in that barrier lake. That threat has dissipated. And this is why the search and rescue is back on again, because they're not as worried as they were about that lake bursting.
1: And Stephen, give us an idea of the extent to which information is being controlled out of that area, because obviously you're in Beijing. What can we rely on?
2: Well, unfortunately, foreigners are not allowed into the Tibetan Autonomous Region at any time without permission, and journalists are very rarely granted access to this part of China. And so we're covering it from here. We have to rely on information coming from official sources. That said, there's some pretty good information coming from them, I think, which you can corroborate. For example, that border area, that post, which had multi-story buildings and buses and what have you, all this sort of, has all, that whole settlement has been destroyed by that initial flood. And this is the main part of Tibet where they're looking for survivors. So you can see the heavy destructive potential from stuff that is available, including satellite imagery.
1: And that's our China correspondent, Stephen McDonald. Thank you. Now, in the continuing tit-for-tat trade war between Canada and the United States, President Trump signed an executive order earlier this week to rename Lake Ontario, which borders both Canada and New York State. He's calling it Lake America. This is just the latest chapter in the souring relations between the neighbouring countries. The majority, or the major trade talks, collapsing earlier this month. The two are now locked in tariff wars. The dispute is being felt on both sides of the border, and no one is backing down. Our correspondent Jessica Murphy reports.
3: For decades, the iconic Schwartz's Deli on Montreal's Boulevard Saint-Laurent has served cans of Cott's black cherry soda. But no more.
4: So my name is Frank Silva. I'm the GM at Schwartz's. Been around for 46 years. The deli's been around since 1928. Well, the black cherry's been around almost from the beginning. And recently, with the cost of aluminum, the company decided not to produce any more canned black cherry.
3: It's the victim of the trade war between Canada and the United States. Aluminum prices have spiked, due in part to tariffs and counter-tariffs brought in by both countries. Luckily, Schwartz's Deli has found a new supplier.
4: So happened that a local producer started bringing black cherry, and it's very good, and customers love it, and it so happens to be Canadian.
3: It's just one example of how ordinary businesses are being affected by this tariff dispute between the two once-friendly trading partners.
5: It seems like it's ever-changing, and I'm not...
3: Christina Chisholm is a dual citizen of both Canada and the U.S.
5: I know even with our businesses, it's being affected the other way as well, products we're getting from Canada.
3: The U.S. says Canada has been taking advantage for decades.
6: Canada is a state... Sorry, Freudian slip.
3: That's Vice President J.D. Vance, arguing Canada has been too reliant on U.S. defense, one of the frustrations his administration has with its neighbors to the north.
6: Canada is a country that has underinvested in its military that quite literally would get invaded by a foreign country were it not for the umbrella of protection provided by the United States of America.
3: Canada, like other NATO partners, has recently significantly ramped up defense spending after years of underinvestment. And Canada's Prime Minister, Mark Carney, has been more preoccupied with economic blows from allies.
7: I warned that America is trying to break us so they can own us. And I promise that that will never, ever happen.
3: Prime Minister Mark Carney, however, has argued it is the U.S. who is the unreliable partner.
7: In short, they asked too much and they offered too little.
3: The U.S. imposed 50% tariffs on $20 billion worth of Canadian goods in response to the talks failing. Canada is now retaliating. Here's Finance Minister François-Philippe Champagne.
8: Effective September 8, Canada will impose counter-tariffs of up to 15, 25, or 50% on $27.6 billion in imports from the United States of America. For each product, our tariff would match the American tariff on the same type of Canadian good.
3: There has been cross-party consensus in Canada that the country should not accept a bad deal. Some political leaders, including Ontario Progressive Conservative Premier Doug Ford, want to take a tougher stand against Trump.
9: He says he doesn't need Canada. I'd love to see him run cars without any oil. I'd love to see him try to grow vegetables without the potash.
3: The political consensus seems to be mirrored by the vast majority of Canadians. Polls suggest about three-quarters of them support Carney's decision.
10: What Carney is doing, I think any Canadian should do just basically that. I mean, you don't want to allow a bully to just walk all over you. I mean, that just shows ridiculous weakness that we don't need from any leader of a country.
11: I trust Mark Carney with my stock portfolio, with my money.
12: Trump? No. I would not trust him with my pencil.
3: Despite the financial pain Canadians are feeling by taking on their largest trading partner, they're standing firm.
13: Bringing people together, I would say, on a national scale.
3: Still, back at Schwartz's Deli, manager Frank is keen for a resolution.
4: Well, sure, I'm concerned about tariffs. All the prices are going up, so hopefully this will come to an end soon for everybody's sake.
1: And that was Jessica Murphy reporting there. Now, Haiti became the first independent Caribbean state when its population rose up against the French colonial forces over slavery in the early 19th century. But recently, in recent decades rather, the country has become racked by political instability, natural disasters and gang warfare. But it hasn't stopped Haitian musicians such as Wesley coming up to the fore. He has a new album out, which recently he performed at the WOMAD World Music Festival in the UK. BBC's Martin Venard spoke to Wesley there and asked him about his career and his extraordinary childhood.
14: My music roots in Africa, so we in Haiti, we are the Bible of Africa and the Caribbean. So we have the most African rhythm over there. We have like a bunch of tribes that has been going there, and anything you see in Africa look like something we play in Haiti. We have the voodoo

0: And tell us about your new album. What's it called and what's the music like?
1: My new album called Makaya. Makaya is a Kikongo word that we use in Haiti. Makaya is the mountain that represents the freedom, because all the maroons that bring us the freedom January 1st, 1804, they have been hiding there from the masters.
0: The sisters. Slaves who escaped?
1: Yes, they were escaped in hiding in Makaya. The music is a mixture that represents the whole island culture. Makaya.

0: And you talked on stage about some of the problems that Haiti is facing, the political crisis, the gang violence. Is there hope for Haiti?
1: Yes, the music is the hope of Haiti. Anyone that wanna make trouble to Haiti, that wanna sell weapons and sending arms to our youngsters, we say no to that. We say we need education, we need to get deeper in our culture, we need to respect our motherland, that is Africa.
0: Can music play a part in restoring peace and stability?
1: Of course, music is the resistance, because the music doesn't have no pain in it. We do only goodness to humanity. That's why the music can help solving the problems.
0: Tell us about some of the festivals, some of the music, some of the culture in the country.
1: Haiti is a country of music, so everyone there know how to sing, everyone there know how to play an instrument. We have a lot of festivals, we have a lot of culture, we have the Carnival of the Sun, we have Carnival of the Beaches.
0: There's even a jazz festival in Haiti, is it still going on?
1: Yes, in Port-au-Prince, so there is all the carnivals going on.
2: And that was Martin Venard with the Haitian musician Wesley at the WOMAD World Music Festival. So some good news finally coming out of Haiti. You're listening to the BBC World Service with Weekend. I'm Gary O'Donoghue.

0: This is the BBC World Service with Peanuts for the People.
1: Millions of children are born into hunger every year, and the World Health Organization estimates 19 million children under 5 are suffering from severe acute malnutrition. However, a simple invention has revolutionized treatment. Peanut paste.
2: Developing the product took a very short time. What took a very long time is to convince people to test it.
3: The child, she was severely malnourished, but for now, she's eating well.
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4: 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This is Weekend from the BBC World Service. Still to come, the World Humanoid Robotic Games has amazed people. But what else might be possible with advances in the technology? And the Polish freedom fighter who was forced to share a cell with the Nazi responsible for the destruction of the Warsaw Ghetto. His account gets a new English translation. That's all on Weekend with me, Gary O'Donoghue, after the news.
5: BBC News with Chris Barrow. Emergency rescue teams in Nepal say rainfall is hampering attempts to reach some of the worst affected areas following Wednesday's catastrophic floods. Bridges and roads have been swept away by floodwaters and helicopters have been making repeated journeys to carry survivors to safety. More than 600 people are known to have died in Nepal and nearly 2,000 are missing. China says that 7 deaths are confirmed in Tibet and more than 500 people are missing. The United States has reached a huge oil deal with Venezuela, whose president Nicolas Maduro the US ousted in January. Donald Trump said the deal gave Washington majority control of more than 65 billion barrels of proven oil reserves. Venezuela's interim president, Delcy Rodriguez, has welcomed the agreement, saying it would boost her country's economy. A court in Ecuador has jailed the former president, Lenin Moreno, to 5 years in prison and found him guilty of accepting bribes from a Chinese company. Prosecutors say he received over $1 million passed on to business associates and family members. Voters in Iceland go to the polls today in a referendum on whether to reopen talks on joining the European Union. Icelanders are split down the middle, although a poll on Friday suggested a narrow majority against reopening negotiations. The United Nations Security Council has heard that nearly 200,000 people have been forcibly returned to Haiti from the United States and other countries in the first 8 months of this year. Gunfire and explosions have been heard in several parts of Niamey, the capital of Niger. Journalists and other witnesses say shooting was heard around the airport, the presidential palace and a military base. Firefighters in Kanazawa in central Japan have asked residents not to rearrange paramedics' shoes during emergencies, contrary to what's typically done for guests. Officials say tidying up the shoes can slow crews carrying patients on stretchers. BBC News.
4: And you're listening to Weekend from the BBC World Service with me, Gary O'Donoghue. Welcome back. Now, we're on air for the next 2.5 hours and we'll be bringing you the latest news and a look back at some of the stories of the week. And it wouldn't be Weekend, of course, without my two guests to join me in the studio here. We'll be holding our hands through the rest of the programme, giving us their views on the issues of the day. Julie Norman is Professor of Politics and International Relations at University College London. Welcome, Julie.
6: Thank you, Gary. Pleasure to be here.
4: And Chris Sabatini is Director of the Latin American Programme at Chatham House Think Tank here in London as well. Welcome to you.
7: Thank you, Gary. Pleasure to be here.
4: Now, we want to know a bit about you two. So, Julie, let me ask you, I think you're a bit of a globe-trotting academic, aren't you? Is there any way you haven't worked?
6: It's definitely, of course, yes. My main area is in the Middle East, but I do work on conflict pretty broadly. So I've had the opportunity to work in different parts of the world, including Central and Eastern Africa, most recently and most fully Israel-Palestine and other parts of the Middle East and East Asia as well.
4: The book out last year, was it?
6: Sorry?
4: A book out last year?
6: Yes, I just published a book called Gaza, The Dream and the Nightmare, as well as a play, a performance piece based on the book.
4: Well, and what was the thesis, as it were?
6: Well, the book tries to tell the biography of Gaza, if you will, the story of Gaza, how Gaza kind of got to this point, partly through the history, but also partly through the lived experiences of everyday people living in Gaza throughout the last century.
4: And, I mean, we're seeing all this talk about the Board of Peace and Riviera of the Middle East. And, I mean, are you hopeful?
6: Oh, gosh, I would say in this line of work, one has to stay a bit hopeful, don't we? You know, I think there's a sense of being a pessimistic in our mind, but optimistic in our will. And we kind of have to do that. And with Gaza right now, the situation is still extremely dire. There's still a real importance for keeping attention on there, not only through the Board of Peace, but through the efforts of other countries as well and through other actors as well.
4: Now, you're teaching as well, aren't you, at the same time, presumably graduate students and things like that. So how are you explaining the sort of new world order to them? Because all the rules of politics went out the window, didn't they?
6: Wait, that's right, Gary. I teach at University College London, and I teach mostly undergrads and actually lots of first years. And it's a really formative time for them and how they're going to see the world. And there is a lot of cynicism and fear, but I think that's sometimes overstated, too. The young people I work with, they want to create a lot of change. They're very passionate. They're very hardworking. And they feel they can make a difference, and they will.
4: Now, Chris Sabatini, your expertise is in South America.
7: Yes, that's right. So I'm not as globe-trotting as Julie here. South America, Latin America only has about 30-some countries. But yes, that is my remit. It's much smaller, but it's, as you noted in your introduction here, it's much more active recently.
4: And China becoming a much more present force.
7: That's exactly right, especially in the early 2000s with China's rapid growth. What we saw was first, it became the number one export market for countries like Brazil, Argentina, Chile, Peru, consuming primarily agricultural products.
4: Because the Americans were,
7: And so now what we're seeing is a rather clumsy attempt by the Trump administration to blunt China's influence.
4: Yeah.
7: I think it will have the opposite effect because it's using less of its soft power and more of its hard power.
4: What did you make of the whole Panama Canal thing? Because they did force the companies to sell those ports, didn't they? The Hong Kong owned ports.
7: They did. So, you know, first of all, there was a lot of exaggeration. Those two Hong Kong based ports were not really engaged in spying. They had the capacity to, but there had been a lot of shenanigans in the formation of the contracts, and most Panamanians were happy to get rid of them. It was done through a Supreme Court decision. The problem now is China is imposing a cost on Panamanian shipping. It's not allowing a number of Panamanian flag ships, which is a major industry for Panama, to dock in their maritime facilities, not just in China, but around the world. So they're actually exacting a price on Panama for that decision by its Supreme Court under pressure from Donald Trump.
4: And is South America, Latin America, getting the sort of Belt and Road, I mean, I know Belt and Road has been slightly surpassed, but getting that kind of treatment that Africa got?
7: They are, but they're beginning to pull back a little bit from it. There are a couple controversial projects that are clearly on the radar screen of the Trump administration. Mm. One is a $3 billion port in Peru called Chiang Kai that was built and is now owned and operated by the Chinese and can have a military use capacity. So that will probably become a point of friction between the Peruvian government, even though...
4: Flex on the Don Roe doctrine.
7: Exactly, exactly. And there are a few other areas as well.
4: And what are you working on specifically yourself at the moment?
7: Right now, actually, we'll be talking about Haiti. We just conducted a 1,300-person poll in Haiti of Haitians about what they want from the international community, their expectations for the future, and what they their sense of what will bring more security to their own country. That's primarily, and we're also working a lot on Venezuela, which is also in the news now.
4: Yeah, sounds interesting. Well, we'll be certainly picking your brains on that in the rest of the program. Julia and Chris, thanks very much for the moment. Now, on weekend, over the next couple of days, we're going to take to talk to you about robotics and how they are fitting into our everyday lives, but also their huge potential for the future. There's been no better place to see what the future could look like than at this week's World Humanoid Robotic Games in China. Capital Beijing was playing host. Now, while it was an international competition, the vast majority of teams were from China. The games themselves have probably filled your social media feeds. Let me bring you the 100 metres final. Yeah, Well, the fastest robot ran the 100 metres in, wait for it, 8.64 seconds. Usain Bolt's record is 9.58 seconds. So you could hear the metallic sound of the robots running there. And, of course, the loud bang at the end, because they can't stop, apparently, when they get to the end. So we're going to spend a few minutes looking at the potential for China's robotic capabilities and how much money they're investing in these humanoid robots and what they will all mean for our work-life balance in the future. Let's bring into the programme now Don Wineland. He's the Economic China Business Finance Editor. Welcome, Don.
8: Hello.
4: Now, I think you've been to this some of these facilities that are producing these humanoid robots, haven't you?
8: Well, I've been to the facilities that are training the robots, essentially manufacturing the data that goes into the robotic brains.
4: And what did you see?
8: Well, you know, when you walk in, you walk into something that looks like a grocery store, and then a coffee shop, and then a factory production line. And this is kind of these real world scenarios that are used to train robots, make them go through motions, go through actions, and produce data that can then be used later on in other humanoids.
4: And what do you think the potential is here? I mean, there's a kind of irony here, isn't it? Because does China need humanoid robots? They've got so many people.
8: Well, you know, I mean, China's birth rate is declining, right? So, you know, in the distant future, you could imagine a scenario where they do need more workers. But I mean, in the short term, you know, the commercial aspect of this industry is really questionable. You know, it's the humanoids can't really do a whole lot right now. They can run very fast, but they can't really perform day-to-day tasks. That's why these training centers have been built, to create the data that will go into the models that power them, and hopefully one day, you know, make them useful.
4: Were you impressed by them at the games, though?
8: Yeah, I mean, every time you see, each year the leaps and bounds that these machines make is pretty incredible. It's very impressive.
4: I'm going to bring in my two guests here. I've got Julie Norma, who's from UCL, and Chris Sabatini. Julie, I think you've got some concerns about this, haven't you?
6: Well, yeah, Don. Right now I think we're seeing these robots in games and sports and sort of fun things. I think many of us working on conflict worry about the long-term potentials of humanoids, of robots in combat, in war. I was wondering if that's something that's come across your reporting at all.
8: Well, I mean, these days, you know, as you said, when you come across these humanoids in public in China, you know, they're usually serving, you know, they're making a coffee, or they're grabbing you a bottle of soda from a refrigerator. There's nothing, you know, even remotely close to combat scenarios that I've seen for these. But yeah, of course, I mean, I think with drones, humanoids, you know, it's a very important question.
4: What about you, Chris? You're a runner, I hear. So,
9: yeah, I must admit, I found myself not impressed at all with the games. More than anything, it just reminded me of the elegance and the beauty of what humans can do and how we've evolved.
4: You'd be a slur, aren't you? You're slur.
9: Yeah, much slower. Yes, I even was in my prime, and that was a long time ago. But I don't know how you felt about it, but I just found it uninspiring. But at least it did sort of reaffirm my faith in the human existence and its elegance and beauty.
8: Yeah, I mean, I can understand that sentiment. I guess, I mean, everything that's happening in China right now is very much on the progress that's been made is on the hardware front. So, yeah, I'm not always impressed with the models that are being produced and the way that they look. It's really a pursuit of the data at this point and trying to make them smart. And on that front, you know, they're not doing that well.
4: Is it going to be profitable? Is it going to make any money, do you think?
8: Yeah, that's the big question. I mean, I certainly see plenty of applications for industrial robots that are performing kind of repetitive tasks. Do you want a robot in your household that is, cleaning dishes and cooking you dinner? it's hard to imagine. I don't think we really understand kind of the way that people will be using these things 10 years, 15 years from now. I certainly don't want one at this stage, but, you know, who knows what's to come in the next 15 years.
4: How does it, I mean, the inevitable question, but how does it kind of dovetail into AI? I mean, are these robots got AI in them?
8: Yeah, so... you know, if you think about the way that like a chat bot works, you know, like ChatGPT or Claude, those are built on large language models. These robots have a much more complex foundational model that goes into them, and they need tons of data. So, you know, chatbots need language training. They need to scan digital texts and, you know, learn language. Robots need visual, they need data from the real world. They need data from that teaches them how to move like we move and to understand physical objects. So that's the AI component of this. It is the most important component going forward for sure.
4: Yeah. And do you think other countries will pick up on this? Is there any sign that other countries will pick up on this?
8: Well, I mean, you know, the competition in a lot of these areas, especially with AI, you know, it's between China and America at this stage. America's not building these training centers, really. I mean, I think there might be a couple of them in the U.S. In, you know, China has, you know, we'll soon have at least 100 of them. We found, you know, close to 90 of them that had been built or were being built. And, you know, so when it comes to this type of thing, we're, you know, building large infrastructure that supports this industry, this is what China's great at. The U.S., not so much on that front.
4: So you too. I mean, if these got more dexterity rather than just running fast, what would be the sort of tedious jobs you'd want them doing in your household or in your allotment or whatever?
9: I think I'd like them just to, like, do my bills for me, balance my checkbook. it's sort of the task I wouldn't even want a human to do. So I guess consider it a form of punishment for the robot, but the robot wouldn't have feelings, so it wouldn't matter.
6: Yeah, no, someone who hates chores, laundry, the like, hoovering, would love to have a little buddy to help me with that. But I would stick with Chris. I think I would have trouble having something that's quasi-human but not, and kind of giving it orders. That would rub me the wrong way, I think, at least for a while.
4: So do you think you might start to feel a bit attached or resent it? Or
6: I think it would be very difficult to not get attached to some of the humanoids. I mean, and the one point, as Chris said, there's right now there's such a difference in looking at them and looking at humans. But and we look at this kind of technology, how fast it's moving. It would not be surprising to me within 10, even 5 years, if there's much more of a emotive kind of sense from them that one can't help humanizing, even if one knows that they're a robot.
9: I even had a name for my Roomba for a while.
4: Oh, you did? Well, they do say people, when they get involved with chatbots, start, you know, saying thank you and stuff.
9: Being like polite, that. Yes.
4: And at some point or other, chatbots will be clever enough to care about that, I guess. But we'll see how that develops. Okay, well, thanks a lot to both of you, and we'll bring you back in shortly. And that was The Economist's... I gave you the wrong edition, the wrong publication, so apologies, Don. The Economist Don Wineland there as well. Tomorrow on the programme, we'll be looking at the use of robotics in industry and business. Now, you're listening to the BBC World Service. I'm Gary O'Donoghue. A reminder of our main news. Renewed rainfall is hampering attempts to reach some of the worst affected areas in Nepal and China after Wednesday's catastrophic floods. And Donald Trump says the United States has reached a huge oil deal with Venezuela, whose president was removed by Donald Trump earlier this year. Now, in 1949, the Polish freedom fighter and journalist Kazimierz Mozarski was arrested by the new communist regime and imprisoned, accused of being an enemy of the state. But he was jailed with the notorious Nazi official Jürgen Stroop, responsible for the destruction of the Warsaw Ghetto and the deaths of 50,000 Jews. Mozarski's book, called Conversations with an Executioner, recounts the experience of sharing a cell with Stroop. A censored version of that book was first published in Polish nearly 50 years ago. For the first time, an unedited version has now appeared in English. Joining me live now is Elżbieta. She is the daughter of Mazarski, and she is delighted, of course, that the book is coming out. And also is Claire Bullock from the publishers, Duckworth. Elżbieta, tell us about your father. He sounds like an extraordinary man.
10: Yeah, he was actually great. When he died, I was 19 then, but I still very, very well remember him. He was funny enough, I had a very happy childhood. But I know that he was in prison, and also as my mother, because they both, and I knew that they were in a resistance movement in Poland. And somehow, as a child and a sort of young person, I always thought that someone one day stand up in prison.
4: Did he talk to you about Stroop?
10: Yes, he did, because when I was growing up, I've learned more about it, of course, he said that he was quite a simple man.
4: Is that polite for dumb?
10: It could be, yeah.
4: Yeah. Okay.
10: And what I could say that, you know, this is a kind of he basically killed more than you said, because about 70,000
4: right.
10: Jews actually.
4: Yeah.
10: And he was a mass murderer.
4: Yeah.
10: But my father was a journalist and also trained as a lawyer before the war.
4: Yes.
10: Then he said to me he had to took opportunity to talk to this guy, even they both were in a death cell, actually, because this is probably why Stroop talked to my father. Knowing that my father would never ever would be released from prison.
4: But he did get out, didn't he?
10: Yes, he did, in 1956. Because there was amnesty and Stalin died in 1953, then there was a set of better times for communistic Poland.
4: And so did he write the book while he was there, or did he write it afterwards?
10: No, he couldn't write. You have to imagine in the Stalinism time in prisons,
4: yeah.
10: Because there were so many actually resistance members were in prison that time in Poland. My father wasn't allowed to have any paper, anything to write. He had an incredible memory. Because during the war, during the occupation, German occupation, he was in charge of, he was actually in charge of investigation department, and he was looking at all these traitors, collaborators, and he has to have everything in mind. And also in prison, you have a different. He said to me that in prison you have a completely different brain.
4: Survival, your
10: brain
4: works. I guess. Survival, yeah.
10: Survival, and he said that he built like I don't know castle in his head, and he could write. He tried to remember everything, and then when he was released, it was like a. He said that it was like a tape recorder. He was like a. You know, his conversations with Stroop was like being taped.
4: So he was able to publish an edited version of it in Poland when he was afterwards.
10: Censored. But somehow my father, in that time in Poland, everyone wanted to hear about the Nazi, of course, but about why. the member of the resistance in Poland was put in the same cell with a Nazi and spent 11 years, my father spent 11 years in prison, then you know, it was too much for Polish officials.
4: Well, let's bring in Claire Bullock from the publisher Duckworth. Claire, is this a bit of a sort of an overlooked book, do you think? Is that your interest in it?
11: Yeah, absolutely. I think when I first heard about it, I couldn't believe that it had never been published here. It's, you know, it's a classic in Poland. It's on the syllabus in school. It's been translated into 15 languages. And when I first heard about it, I was taking a Polish lesson and my teacher was talking about classic works of Polish literature. And he said, I just don't understand why this incredible book has never been published here. And he mentioned this very poor translation that appeared in America based on the censored edition. And I just thought this sounds so important and also just an incredibly, you know, valuable work of literature in its own right, aside from the historical record. And so it's been incredible to bring it to British readers and readers worldwide in English in its full extent the first time and see the reaction that people are having to it. It's a really fantastic book.
4: Claire, I'm going to bring in my two guests here. It's Chris Sabatini from Chatham House and Julie Norman from UCL. It does sound like an extraordinary story, doesn't it?
9: It's fascinating. I think, you know, trying to get in the mind of what are effectively organized serial murderers is really, I think it's something that has to endure. We need to continue to understand. I mean, we're confronting it now with the butcher of Bosnia, the recent death, I guess 2 days ago. Yeah, Mladic. You know, there's a great story in the BBC about how he seemed invigorated and chuffed even by the violence and death he was causing. Trying to get into that psyche is something that I think we need to continue to understand.
6: Yeah, and as someone teaching on conflict, I teach on mass atrocities. And one thing I look at with the students is the psychology behind them and why people do these seemingly unthinkable things, even people who are ordinary or, as we had said, seemingly simple, and what happens there. And so this book to me is extremely compelling. And I think, Claire, the story of how it got to the English translation is also just fascinating. I mean, 50 years on to have this narrative come to light for English readers is phenomenal.
4: What do you tell them about why ordinary people do extraordinarily horrible things?
6: Well, certainly rereading the book to see the insight there. But, you know, we look at the sense of following orders. We look at the sense of group identity. We look at the sense of just people who become part of a system where that's become what they become convinced to do. And I think what we kind of look at is almost how ordinary the extraordinary can be. And that's a very frightening thing for many people. But it's important, I think, if we're going to prevent future atrocities.
4: I suppose it teaches us that civilization is kind of a veneer. It's only skin deep, isn't it?
6: Indeed, in many ways. And, you know, I think, you know, books like this, I think, force us to reckon with that a bit more and to be aware of not only the potential for evil, but the potential to push back against it when we're aware of the ability to go down that path relatively easily for many people.
4: Elsbieta, would your father be pleased that it's being republished, reread so long after its first outing?
10: No, it will be fantastic. I think it's next year will be 120th anniversary of his birth.
4: Wow.

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4: BBC News with Chris Barrow. Emergency rescue teams in Nepal say rainfall is hampering attempts to reach some of the worst affected areas following Wednesday's catastrophic floods. Bridges and roads have been swept away by floodwaters and helicopters have been making repeated journeys to carry survivors to safety. More than 600 people are known to have died in Nepal and nearly 2,000 are missing. China says that 7 deaths are confirmed in Tibet and more than 500 people are missing. The United States has reached a huge oil deal with Venezuela, whose president Nicolas Maduro the US ousted in January. Donald Trump said the deal gave Washington majority control of more than 65 billion barrels of proven oil reserves. Venezuela's interim president, Delcy Rodriguez, has welcomed the agreement, saying it would boost her country's economy. A court in Ecuador has jailed the former president, Lenin Moreno, to 5 years in prison and found him guilty of accepting bribes from a Chinese company. Prosecutors say he received over $1 million passed on to business associates and family members. Voters in Iceland go to the polls today in a referendum on whether to reopen talks on joining the European Union. Icelanders are split down the middle, although a poll on Friday suggested a narrow majority against reopening negotiations. The United Nations Security Council has heard that nearly 200,000 people have been forcibly returned to Haiti from the United States and other countries in the first 8 months of this year. Gunfire and explosions have been heard in several parts of Niamey, the capital of Niger. Journalists and other witnesses say shooting was heard around the airport, the presidential palace and a military base. Firefighters in Kanazawa in central Japan have asked residents not to rearrange paramedics' shoes during emergencies, contrary to what's typically done for guests. Officials say tidying up the shoes can slow crews carrying patients on stretchers. BBC News.
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0: Bistro RJ, the home of rock and roll in the Philippines. 40 years, going on its 41st year this year. 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
4: BBC News with Danielle Jawowiecka. Heavy gunfire and explosions have been heard in the capital of Niger, including around the international airport and presidential palace. The military authorities in Niamey said security forces had been mobilised and urged people to remain calm. They didn't say who was behind the attack. Residents say there's been loud gunfire and explosions at a military base. Chinese video footage from Tibet's border with Nepal has highlighted the scale of destruction following Wednesday's devastating flash flood in the Himalayas. Rescue teams can be seen in a wasteland of mud and rock at the once bustling border crossing of Girong, where a small team arrived seeking survivors. Beijing says seven are confirmed dead, with more than 500 people missing. The US has reached a huge oil deal with Venezuela, whose former president was ousted by US forces in January. President Trump said the deal gave Washington majority control of more than 65 billion barrels of proven oil reserves. Venezuela's interim president, Delcy Rodriguez, says the agreement will boost its economy. A court in Ecuador has sentenced the former president, Lenin Moreno, to 5 years in prison after finding him guilty of accepting bribes from a Chinese company. Prosecutors say he received over $1 million passed on to business associates and family members. Voters in Iceland are voting in a referendum on whether to reopen talks on joining the European Union. Icelanders are split down the middle, although latest polls suggest a narrow majority against reopening negotiations. The UN Security Council has heard that nearly 200,000 people have been forcibly returned to Haiti from the US and other countries since the start of the year. And firefighters in Kanazawa in central Japan have asked residents not to rearrange paramedic shoes during emergencies, contrary to what's typically done for guests. Officials say tidying up the shoes can slow crews carrying patients on stretchers and can potentially dislodge oxygen masks. BBC News.
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0: That's not Kenny Rogers. That's Philip Arabit. Bistro RJ's special show for the month. Put this on your calendars. On September 16, Wednesday, 8 p.m., RJ Bistro, Dusitani Hotel. The Kenny Rogers of the Philippines at Bistro RJ. Featuring Philip Arabit, who is widely known as the Kenny Rogers of the Philippines. 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Back to back with a Banda Latina, headed by Mai Castro, a premier Filipino Latin jazz singer. And I, RJ, will do some Kenny Rogers songs with Philip Arabit. Mark your calendars. September 16, Wednesday, 8 p.m., RJ Bistro, Dusitani Hotel. 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

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Hi there, RJ here. Our Pick of the Week for RJFM 100.3 this week is Gentle on My Mind by Ashley Campbell and Carl Jackson. Ashley Campbell is the daughter of the late Glenn Campbell. Gentle on My Mind was a hit of her dad. Our Pick of the Week is Gentle on My Mind, Ashley Campbell and Carl Jackson.

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2: Lalaki, ganito ka ba? 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
3: 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And I, RJ, will do some Kenny Rogers songs with Philip Arabit. 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

0: 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Making people happy, making them sing and dance. 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
5: In the name of the Father and of the Son and of the Holy Spirit, Amen. A reading from the Holy Gospel according to Matthew. Jesus began to show his disciples that he must go to Jerusalem and suffer greatly from the elders, the chief priests, and the scribes, and be killed, and on the third day be raised. Then Peter took Jesus aside and began to rebuke him. God forbid, Lord, no such thing shall ever happen to you. He turned and said to Peter, "Get behind me, Satan. You are an obstacle to me. You are thinking not as God does, but as human beings do." Then Jesus said to his disciples, "Whoever wishes to come after me must deny himself, take up his cross, and follow me. For whoever wishes to save his life will lose it, but whoever loses his life for my sake will find it. What profit would there be for one to gain the whole world and forfeit his life? Or what can one give in exchange for his life? For the Son of Man will come with his angels in his Father's glory, and then he will repay all according to his conduct." The Gospel of the Lord.
6: Praise to you, Lord Jesus Christ.
5: Let us pray. Loving Father, your Son called us to follow him. Give us the grace to follow him faithfully, even when the way leads us through sacrifice and the cross. Help us to deny ourselves, to let go of our fears and selfish desires, and to place our lives in your loving hands. May we never be ashamed of you, but courageously live our faith through love and service. Give us the grace to lose ourselves in you, so that we may truly find life. We ask this through Christ our Lord.
6: Amen.
5: In the name of the Father, and of the Son, and of the Holy Spirit. Amen. Magandang hapon po sa inyong lahat, sa mga nakikinig, sa mga nanonood ng programa ng Power to Unite with Elvira dito po sa DCRJ 810 AM Radyo Bandido. Minus Tita Elvi, meron pong mahalagang lakad muli ang ating kasama. 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Hindi na ito bago sa inyo. Palaging kasama ko Sister Beth. Magandang hapon po, Sister.
6: Magandang hapon, Father. 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
5: Yeah, kahit ganito ang panahon natin, yeah. No, nandito pa rin ang programa ng Power to Unite para magkapagbigay ko ng kahit konting inspiration, Sister, no? At pag ninilayan po namin itong gospel reading para bukas, August 30, 22nd Sunday in Ordinary Time. 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At Tuesday, September na tayo, Sister.
6: Oo nga, Father.
5: Oo. So, yes, Sister.
6: Pero kahit na ganito ang panahon, Father, ay bahagi talaga ng ating buhay na dadaanan natin yung dalawa lang klase lang naman ng season sa atin.
5: Oo.
6: Either yan ay mainit o umuulan.
5: Umuulan, wet, dry and wet.
6: Yun lang.
5: Oo. Anyway, so itong gospel na

0: 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We'll be right back after these reminders.
1: A world of wonder awaits you this September. 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
3: BBC News with Danielle Jaworowiecka. Heavy gunfire and explosions have been heard in the capital of Niger, including around the international airport and presidential palace. The military authorities in Niamey have urged people to remain calm. Niger's national television is no longer broadcasting. Eyewitnesses have also reported loud gunfire at a military base. Chinese video footage from Tibet's border with Nepal has highlighted the scale of destruction following Wednesday's devastating flash flood in the Himalayas. Rescue teams can be seen in a wasteland of mud and rock at the once bustling border crossing of Girong, where a small team arrived seeking survivors. A senior Ukrainian official in the Kyiv region says 27 people were killed when a Russian airstrike triggered a detonation at a warehouse in the suburb of Bucha on Friday evening. Prosecutors are investigating the negligent storage of explosives. Meanwhile, Ukraine has struck several more warehouses in Russia. The World Health Organization says the Congolese Ebola outbreak has now spread to six more regions. It says early detection remains a problem, raising mortality rates. Polls have opened in Iceland's referendum on whether to restart talks on joining the European Union. Icelanders are split down the middle, although the latest poll suggested a narrow majority against. A US regulator has ordered a former White House teleprompter operator to pay a large fine for using inside information to bet on President Trump's speeches. Gabriel Perez will have to return profits he made of more than $100,000 and pay a $65,000 penalty. The Trump administration is reported to be considering allocating a section of the renowned Yosemite National Park in California to a private developer. The park would be given a parcel of land elsewhere as a trade-off in the deal, which would also allow a new access road to be built into Yosemite. BBC News.
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7: Magandang gabi na po sa inyong lahat, sa mga nakikinig at nanonood sa ating programa ng Power to Unite with Elvira. Last part na tayo, sister, no?
9: Yes.
7: So, itutuloy lang po namin yung aming sharing dito sa Gospel reading para bukas, 22nd Sunday in Ordinary Time, no? 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What profit would there be for one to gain the whole world and forfeit his life? Or what can one give in exchange for his life, no? 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

0: Good evening, Philippines, and welcome to another episode of Mystical Buffet. 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
1: Okay, good evening, everyone, and mapagpalang maulang Saturday evening.
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1: 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Sorry about that. 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
0: 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Okay.
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0: 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Welcome aboard. 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
0: 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Si Edwin Aboga is here. Good evening, Edwin. Welcome aboard. 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
0: Mm-hmm.
1: Okay? 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
0: Today's
1: world?
0: Today's news. Okay. Habagat kung rains continue, flooding risk in Luzon. Heavy rains from the southwest monsoon or habagat continue across western Luzon. Today, so Pag-asa is warning of potentially dangerous rainfall with several areas already under heavy rainfall warnings. Well, from time to time, makaka-receive ka ng alert.
1: Yung alert ng DRMMDC po yun ang haba eh.
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0: 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Yan. Okay. So, the peso hits new record low, 62 na. Oh, umabot na 62.2.
1: Ano ka ba? Umabot pa ngayon 62.7 yata.
0: Oh, yan. Oh, oh. Taas na naman.
1: So, it has broken through 62 to 5 ano to 1. Ano bakit
0: 62.265? Oh.
1: For the first time.
0: Oo.
1: Oh. Its weakest level on record. Totoo, yun ba yung weakest? Akala ko mag 62.7 yan. Anyway, the peso is being pressured best. Stronger US dollar, elevated oil prices, and concerns about inflation.
0: Mm-hmm.
1: Napaji.
0: Okay, inflation could reach as high as 6.5%. Tataas na naman daw, sabi ng Bangko Sentral ng Pilipinas. Okay, so higher prices of rice, vegetables, fruits, and fish combined with elevated fuel costs and unfavorable weather are among the main reasons.
1: Mm-mm.
0: Okay. So,
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1: 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So, anyway, yun na nga, mahalang rice, vegetables, fruits, and fish, pati ho, meat, ganun din. 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
0: Yan, good news for motorists. Fuel prices may drop next week. So, after the sharp increase in fuel prices this week, domestic pump prices could see a rollback of as much as 4 pesos per liter next week.
1: Thank you, Rebecca Tibahares, for that highlight.
0: Ayun,
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0: Oo, noong 27.
1: August 27.
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1: At highlight, thank you, Mama Miles.
0: Thank you.
1: So, yung airfare naman, tataas naman.
0: Airfares could also be affected by fuel costs. Higher aviation fuel costs are putting additional pressure on airline fares, Philippine air travelers.
1: By the way, we had such a fantastic experience going home because
0: maganda, nasakyan namin yung ano,
1: nasakyan din yung Airbus 350. Yung bagong Airbus
0: 1000.
1: 350, 1000 business class.
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1: 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Hopefully, hindi naman masyadong tumaas ang, ano, ang airfare rates. So,
0: Middle East news, diplomatic efforts focus on the Strait of Hormuz. So hopefully, mabuksan niya nung dimana, open on di ba? Bukas ara.
1: Tapos, iba yung sinasabi ni Trump, iba naman yung nangyayari.
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1: 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So, hopefully, totoo. Belated happy birthday, Nana Becca, sabi ni Ma'am Miles.
0: Okay. Yan, oo.
1: So, the numbers to watch today, the dollar is 62.265.
0: Mm-hmm.
1: And PSP policy rate 5,000. Ano pa yung narinig kong ano, nagtaas ang, parang may trade war ang US at saka Canada.
0: Oh, parang gano'n.
1: 50% ang tariff.
0: Itataas ni Trump yung...
1: Trump yung tariff na ano. Ano kaya yun? Bakit kaya? So anyway, napakaganda po ng topic natin for ano, for tonight, and mm-hmm. so we'll go to the mystical segment of this this program. And I don't know if you've heard about the Akashic Records or the cosmic library of a person that mm-hmm. remembers everything. Merong parang supposedly hindi siya physical library,
0: mm-hmm.
1: kundi it's somewhere beyond the physical world, and there exists a library made of walls and shelves, supposedly. There are no books, no librarians, no computers, and no filing cabinets. Instead, imagine an invisible repository containing the story of existence itself. So
0: every life ever lived, every choice ever made, every love found and lost, every sorrow endured, every kindness given when nobody was watching, and every thought, intention, action, and experience leaving an imprint that somehow remains within the fabric of the universe.
1: Ibig sabihin nyo, meron no. talagang recording. Hmm. Hindi ho, ano ah, hindi Wi-Fi o ano. Basta hmm. may nagre-record yung buhay ng bawat isang tao. And I had the fortunate experience of it, having my Akashic record read by Kim Lopa. Supposedly, she stayed in the... Hindi ko alam kung Colombia or... Basta yung mga South American country.
0: Oh.
1: Tapos she married somebody who taught her how to do this reading of the Akashic Records. Kami ko kasi DJ, parang kung ano marinig namin, gusto namin ma-experience. So I have had mine read. Parang, syempre, yung past Akashic Records, yung mga taong naturuan magbasa, nababasa daw nila.
0: Mm-hmm.
1: Of course, there's no scientific evidence, but what do we lose, diba? Okay. So in Western esoteric philosophy, this mysterious repository or library has come to be known as the Akashic Records.
0: Okay.
1: And that is tonight's topic of mm-hmm. Mystical Buffet, where we ask a fascinating question: what if the universe remembers everything?
0: Oh, what if? So the word Akasha comes from Sanskrit and carries meanings associated with space, ether, or the subtle medium underlying existence. But the idea of the Akashic Records as a vast cosmic archive is largely a development of modern Western esotericism, particularly theosophy and later occult and the New Age traditions.
1: Oo, marami ho kasi dyan. You could look up a lot of people who are called New Ager, pero hindi ho kasi New Age. Tinatawag na New Age kasi it's age-old wisdom, pero hindi siya traditional or... hindi siya yung thoughts na new thought siya eh. Parang ganun ang dating sa atin kasi it's not
0: parang bagong kaalaman.
1: Hindi, oo, pero hindi siya kasi masyadong mainstream, kumbaga. And so the concept was popularized in different forms by figures such as Helena Blavatsky.
0: Yeah.
1: Charles
0: Webster.
1: Webster.
0: Leadbeater.
1: Grabe ang pangalan ng mga to. And Rudolf Steiner. Rudolf Steiner is very popular because he was the one who invented or discovered that a person has a lot of intelligences or multiple intelligence. Mm. Si Rudolf Steiner din ho ang unang nag-promote ng biodynamic farming.
0: Mm-hmm.
1: Yun hong farming following the phases of the moon. Kasi pag malakas ang pull ng moon, yung gravitational pull.
0: Doon ko magtatanim.
1: Dito nag-take tayo ng seminar niyan. Pag mataas ang gravitational pull, that is a time to plant. Because
0: para mabilis
1: mabilis umusbong dahil nga hinahatak.
0: Ayun.
1: Diba? So, yun ang very familiar sa akin si Rudolf Steiner. And later, the American psychic, si Edgar Cayce, became famous for entering trance-like states and giving what he called readings. Mm-hmm. Ang readings niya ho, ginagawa niya pag tulog siya.
0: Mm.
1: So, his followers associated with access to an extraordinary universal source of information. Mm-hmm. And he was sometimes called the sleeping prophet during these readings. Kasi nga tulog. He reportedly spoke about people he had never met, yung illnesses ng taong yun, relationships, and supposed previous incarnations.
0: Mm-hmm.
1: Diba yung mga ibang nagpapabasa? Pero yung ano nga, yung past life regression and future progression, I do that. I studied under somebody who's very competent in doing that.
0: Mm-hmm.
1: So yung regression, titingnan mo yung past life mo. You could go beyond this life or you mm-hmm. can go to the past, something you have forgotten that could probably help in what you're going through at the moment. So, believers
0: interpreted some of this information as coming from the Akashic records. Science, however, has never established the existence of such a cosmic archive. And that distinction is important.
1: Mm-hmm. It's talked about and it's a new age thought.
0: Mm-hmm.
1: But there's no scientific basis regarding Akashic records.
0: Mm-hmm.
1: So it belongs
0: to the realm of metaphysics, mysticism, and esoteric belief. Not demonstrated scientific fact, but sometimes an idea remains fascinating even when it cannot be proven.
1: Mm, tayo nga naniniwala sa hula, sa kulam, sa ano yon, yung gayuma,
0: uh-huh.
1: at saka yung, ang tawag doon, agimat, mm-hmm. di ba? 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Kaya nga charms kasi pampaswerte di ba? Hindi maraming hindi naniniwala, pero what do you lose? Di ba? So, because the Akashic Records raises questions that humanity has been asked for thousands of years, we ask, where does consciousness come from? Saan ang gagaling? Does anything of us survive death? Is memory entirely contained within the brain?
0: Mm-hmm.
1: Daming tanong.
0: Yeah, no. And possibly the most intriguing question of all, have we been here before?
1: Diba? Mag-ano naman kayo? Mag-interact naman kayo, Mark Mallorca. Magandang gabi po sa lahat. Sana pa ay nasa mabuting kaligayan.
0: Hi, Mark. Lahat. Welcome aboard.
1: Oo nga, welcome aboard. And meron yata tayong kakantahin mga Beatles.
0: Mm-hmm.
1: And of course, marami sa inyo nakaka-experience na if, di ba yung dahil sa binabasa natin na topic natin ngayon, Akashic Records, it starts to intersect with another ancient mystical idea, which is reincarnation. Di ba?
0: Yeah. Okay, so many spiritual traditions believe that human existence is not limited to one lifetime. So according to these beliefs, the soul returns repeatedly, experiencing different circumstances, relationships, challenges, and lessons. If reincarnation were real, however, another question immediately arises. Why don't most of us remember? Yun nga, di ba?
1: Andito si Ma'am Nancy Reyes. Good evening po.
0: Ma'am Nancy,
1: and hi, Kiro. And pag nanonood si Ma'am Nancy, nandiyan din si Kiro. 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
1: 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But hindi natin ano. 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So mystics suggest
0: forgetting is part of the design. So imagine trying to live this life while carrying the complete emotional weight of 100 previous ones.
1: Oh, litong-lito ka sa buhay mo. Ang dami mong taong naiisip. Oh, imagine remembering every death, every betrayal, every spouse, every child, every enemy, and every mistake. 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So, maybe
0: we could barely function, and so, according to some esoteric teachings, ordinary consciousness forgets, but something deeper remembers. Which brings us to that peculiar experience. Almost everyone has encountered at least once yung deja vu.
1: Deja vu. 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
0: Tatanungin ko
1: deja
0: sana.
1: Vu. 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Ano yan? 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Could it be that once you... Oo, yun. So, yung deja vu, you enter a place you have never visited before. Kunwari, di ba, pasok ka sa lugar yet. Something inside you whispers, I know this place, parang nanggaling na ako dito. Ganyan, di ba? Oo. And you meet someone for the first time.
0: But the encounter feels strangely familiar. For a moment unfolds and suddenly you have the uncanny sensation that you have lived precisely this scene before.
1: Oy, parang alam ko na yung susunod dito eh. 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
0: Di ba yung kasi, The Story of Us yan? 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
1: 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So science offers
0: saan ba tayo? Neurological explanations for deja vu involving the brain's memory and familiarity systems. But mysticism asks another question. What if occasionally somehow the curtain moves? What if deja vu is not a memory from yesterday but an echo from somewhere else?
1: Sabi niyo, Miles, yung sinasabi mo Robin Williams. Ay, yung how dreams may come naman po ang nangyayari pagkamatay.
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1: 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And then there are people...
0: We meet who seem strangely significant from the very beginning. Someone walks into your life and within minutes, there is an inexplicable familiarity. 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
0: We'll just take a short break and Mystical Buffet,
1: don't go away.
0: We'll be right back. Okay, babalik kami.
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3: 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Bravo! 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
4: Ito kinikwento ni Mama Maya. 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
4: 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We got intrigued and we kind of like to sing it. Yeah. So, for everyone, for the young ones and the young ones.
3: Oh.
4: O-N-C-E.
3: Okay. Let's try this. Ready?

0: Stranger who helps you during one terrible afternoon fulfills a tiny promise neither of you consciously remembers making.
1: Yung pala soul contract. So yeah, this brings us naturally to karma.
0: Karma is often misunderstood simply as cosmic punishment. Do something bad and something bad happens to you, but its traditional philosophical meanings are considerably more sophisticated.
1: So, at its simplest, karma concerns actions and consequence. So what we do, kasi may good and bad karma.
0: Mm-hmm.
1: What we do matters and our choices create effects. That is why karma is called the law of cause and effect.
0: So one action produces
1: another condition which influences another choice which creates another consequence.
0: Mm-hmm. And if reincarnation and Akashic records are placed together within an esoteric worldview, an extraordinary picture emerges that maybe existence is not a series of disconnected lives. It could be one enormous continuing story. But then we encounter a problem. If there really is an Akashic record containing our destiny, so is the future already written?
1: This may be the most important question of all, because if everything has already been recorded, what happens to free will? And are we merely actors performing a script written before birth, or is the future not completed book at all? A completed book at all.
0: So some modern Akashic practitioners describe it instead as a field of possibilities. Imagine standing at a crossroads.
1: So one road leads north, another south, another east or west, and every road contains possibilities, consequences, and encounters. But you still choose which road to take. Apat ho yan, actually 8 directions yan. Kung saan man kayo mapunta, choice niyo yun.
0: Yan. So then maybe destiny represents the crossroads and free will chooses the road. And that idea leads us to yet another mysterious phenomenon, which is
1: synchronicity, which is already an episode that we tackled some episodes back. Pinag-usapan na natin yung synchronicity, so hindi natin yet tackle ngayon. So you miss a train, and because you missed it, you meet someone who changes your life. So is it coincidence?
0: Coincidence naman. So?
1: Yan, kasama ng synchronicity. But maybe...
0: But how many coincidences must accumulate before the human mind begins asking whether something larger is taking place? Mystics might say these are moments when we briefly glimpse the invisible architecture behind ordinary life. Science would rightly caution us that human beings are exceptionally good at detecting patterns, and sometimes you perceive significance where one objectively exists. Perhaps both observations are worth keeping in mind, because mystery does not require abandoning reason. In fact, mystery becomes more beautiful when we are willing to question it. And that brings us back to our imaginary library.
1: Yung ating Akashic records, if it really exists, suppose tonight you were somehow given permission to enter somewhere within that infinite archive is a volume bearing your name. Meron doon pangalan mo, mahanap mo.
0: Yeah.
1: So inside it, yun yung sinasabi ng mga mystics. Inside it, are all the lives you may have lived, every person you have loved, every promise you have made, every mistake, every kindness, every road taken, and maybe even the roads you have not yet chosen. Yeah. Kasi meron pa pong future ang Akashic Records. Dahil hindi pa naman, pwede mo yung i-access ngayon or, di ba, anytime you may want to. Would you want to open it?
0: Oh, would you want to know why certain people entered your life? Would you want to discover whether someone you love today had walked beside you before? Would you want to know the purpose of your greatest heartbreak? Would you want to see what awaits you 10 years from now? Or would you quietly close the book? Because these are things we are not supposed to know in advance. And the mystery itself is part of being human.
1: Oo, kaya nga. Kasi kung alam na natin lahat, di ba ano pang saysay ng buhay kung wala nang gulatan?
0: Meron ka ng anticipation.
1: Meron ka anticipation. 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
0: Ulahan mo na.

0: In which case, pala, I'd like to
1: Mm.
0: give my deepest condolences and sympathies to the
1: Oh.
0: families of Marife Dangilan and Emmy Morales, mga kasamahan ko po na pumanaw one day after the other. Parang magkasunod lang silang nag-transition, so from this life on earth to somewhere else. Which is probably why I was inspired to talk about about reincarnation. 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With one naman, I just never found time. 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
0: 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Nothing we do is entirely insignificant. Okay. So, may gusto kaming kantahin sa inyo kasi malapit nung
1: Ano yan?
0: mag-September. 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
1: 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Yeah, para ma-ready natin. 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
0: Oo.
1: yan?
0: Mm-mm. Oh, ito lang.
1: Ikaw?
0: Para kay Mama.
1: Oh.
0: Eto, panahon ng mga tita nyo. 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
1: Ay,
0: na.
1: maganda yan,
0: It's
1: oh.
0: a movie with the same title, but it has been parang revived. Merong old movie, tapos merong newer movie, si Annette Bening na yung starring. Okay. So this is the favorite of G's mom. And since jet lag kami, we were practicing kanina mga alas 4, alas 5 ng umaga. Ewan ko, parang nagpunas ang luma si G, hindi ko alam. Parang ko, umiyak ka.
1: Oo, kanina nakakaya po.
0: Naiyak siya eh. 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

0: So kailangan mo tayong mag-ending. And of course, this is Mystical Buffet and we're saying bye for now. Bilis, ano?
1: Mm-hmm.
0: Thank you, Luis Papa, and favorite tinda niya yon. So we decide that the chain ends with us and we can choose how much love we leave behind. And so, please stick to Mystical Buffet every Saturday at 6:30 because this is where sometimes the most fascinating mysteries are not found somewhere beyond the stars, but hidden quietly within ourselves. And so we discuss it with you and Risk It All by Bruno Mars. Hit song yan. Oy, song of the year. Mm-hmm. Of course, I predicted that. And of course, this is dedicated sa isang kaibigan na namayapa na. So, ay, paalam na naman pala tayo. Mm. Ito po, for Mark Mallorca, Luz Papa, and all the Beatles fans out there, here's I Will. Beatles ba to?
1: Beatles yan, no?
0: Okay, thank you. Kala kong mali ako.
1: Oo. Yeah.
0: Ando lang.
1: Ah?
0: Ayun na eh.
1: Ayun. Sorry.
0: Okay. So, para tayo huwag mag-overtime. Stay safe, everyone. Thank you, Ma'am Miles, for that. Ay, paalaman na naman daw. So, see you again next Saturday. Okay.

0: Love you all. Saturday again.
1: Good night, Philippines. Bye-bye.
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1: Ito po si Rose Langon, ang inyong kagabay at kaaksyon. 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
1: Oo.
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1: Wow.
2: Ang bayan po ng Malabar ay isang munisipalidad sa Batangas, surrounded by three major cities. Kanawan City in the north, Santo Tomas City in the south, and Santo Tomas City in the east. At Malabareños never see that as a handicap. We see it as an opportunity. Getting highly industrialized kasi napaligiran na kami ng malalaking syudad. 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
6: BBC News with Danielle Yawovietska. In Ukraine, 37 people have been killed and dozens injured in an overnight strike which triggered a series of massive explosions at a warehouse outside Kyiv. President Zelensky has ordered an investigation into why ammunition was being stored in a residential area. Around 50 houses have been damaged in a village near Bucha. The military government in Niger says it's gradually regaining control following outbreaks of heavy gunfire and explosions at sites in the capital, including the presidential palace. It says mutineers took hostages at a military base next to Niamey's airport. Niger's state television was briefly cut off. Bad weather is hampering rescue operations after the devastating flash flooding which tore through border areas of Nepal and Tibet on Wednesday. About 3,000 people are missing, with about 630 bodies found so far. The World Health Organization says the Congolese Ebola outbreak has now spread to six more regions. It says early detection remains a problem, raising mortality rates. Norwegians are saying farewell to King Harald, whose death was announced early on Friday. Mourners have been gathering in front of the Royal Palace in Oslo, where the late king is lying in state. The Trump administration is reported to be considering allocating a section of the Yosemite National Park in California to a private developer. The park would be given a parcel of land elsewhere as a trade-off in the deal. The National Parks Conservation Association called the move an unlawful attack. A Dutch health institute has warned of a new type of pill circulating which resembles Donald Trump. The pills carry a rough approximation of his features along with his distinctive hairstyle. The institute says they contain a drug similar to the active ingredient in ecstasy pills but are much more dangerous. It says the pill should not be used under any circumstances. BBC News.
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0: with a banda latina headed by Mai Castro, a premier Filipino Latin jazz singer. And I, RJ, will do some Kenny Rogers songs with Philip Arabit. Mark your calendars. 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
3: 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On September 16, Wednesday, 8 p.m., RJ Bistro, Dusitani Hotel. The Kenny Rogers of the Philippines at Bistro RJ. 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